Orchestra. As Minnesota hockey fans know, a hat trick is the term for three goals scored by a single player in the same game. Well, you might say that the concert by the Minnesota Orchestra that we're about to enjoy brings us a musical hat trick of sorts. In his debut with the ensemble, guest conductor Paolo Bartolomeoli leads a program of three works never before heard at Orchestra Hall. For the concert's first half, two contemporary composers who hail from South America and from Mexico. The first of them, Venezuelan-Chilean Miguel Farias and his Retratos Australes, or Southern Portraits, referencing the southernmost region of South America. Then, the orchestra's first associate concertmaster, violinist Susie Park, will take to center stage as the soloist in a new violin concerto by the contemporary Mexican composer Gabriela Ortiz, entitled Altar de Cuerda, or String Altar, an ode to the music, the people, and the places of her native Mexico. Then, for the program's second half, dramatic music of early 20th century Russia and a symphony by Sergei Prokofiev that takes themes from a lesser-known opera by the composer that never quite achieved the success he had hoped for. Prokofiev's Symphony No. 3 adapts themes from his opera The Fiery Angel, a love story set against a backdrop of demonic possession, into purely instrumental form for the concert hall. All in all, an adventurous program from the Minnesota Orchestra and our concert from Orchestra Hall, Minneapolis. Welcome to APM's Symphony Cast. Chilean-Italian conductor Paolo Bartolomeoli is a champion of both contemporary composers heard on this program's first half. The first of them, Venezuelan-Chilean Miguel Farias, composed his Retratos Australes, or Southern Portraits, referencing the southernmost region of South America, for the National Youth Orchestra of Chile. The work is in three movements. First, Tirana, punctuated by intervals of rhythmically complex rumblings. Then, Minga, where various different sound worlds drift in and out of focus, connected by incessant glissandi, or slides, in the music. And finally, Chinchinero, named after urban street performers in Chile who wear drums and cymbals on their backs and play them while performing acrobatic dance moves. Now, coming out onto the stage here at Orchestra Hall Minneapolis is guest conductor Paolo Bartolomeoli, who will lead the Minnesota Orchestra in Retratos Australes, Southern Portraits, by Miguel Farias.

0: Retratos Australes, Southern Portraits by Miguel Farias. The Minnesota Orchestra, led by guest conductor Paolo Bartolomeoli, here at Orchestra Hall Minneapolis on Symphony Cast. Venezuelan-Chilean composer Miguel Farias is here at Orchestra Hall, seated with the audience. He stands and receives some cheers and additional applause for that work, which concludes with a depiction of urban street performers in Chile who wear drums and cymbals on their backs, thus the emphasis on all the percussion in that final movement. Still to come on Symphony Cast, Symphonic Prokofiev. But next on our concert from Minneapolis, the Minnesota Orchestra's first associate concertmaster, violinist Susie Park, will take to center stage for another contemporary piece with a Latin flair, and this one from the Mexican composer Gabriela Ortiz. Ortiz is Carnegie Hall's composer in residence for the 2025 season, and her music has been performed by ensembles in Berlin, Vienna, London, Los Angeles, and New York. Her 2024 album, Revolución Diamantina, was nominated for 4 awards at the 2025 Grammys, receiving 3, including Best Contemporary Classical Composition. The work of hers that we'll hear for violin and orchestra is Altar de Cuerda, Spanish for string altar. And it's actually one in a series of works by Ortiz with the word altar in the title, although for Ortiz, the altar is not a religious concept. Instead, she says its meaning tends more towards the symbolic, the spiritual, and the magical. An altar is a place to throw music into relief, she says. Nonetheless, the first work in the series, Neon Altar, was in fact inspired by an actual neon altar that she came across in a church. And in this odd collision of visual ideas, she said she felt a sympathy with her own goals of eclecticism and artistic collision. In the manner of a traditional violin concerto, the work is in 3 movements. First, Morisco Chilango. Chilango is a moniker for Mexico City natives, and Ortiz describes herself as proudly Chilanga. The movement also represents one more of Gabriela Ortiz's visions on cultural appropriation and reappropriation, an important theme in her musical thought. Next is Canto Abierto, or Open Song. The distant reference is to the open chapels that were a common feature in 16th century Mexican churches. And by the way, in this movement, you'll hear at the beginning and at the end a lovely haunting sound. It's where all the wind players, both woodwind and brass, play tuned crystal glasses. Finally, Maya Deco is a virtuosic, very rhythmic and fast movement with a constant dialogue between the solo violin and the orchestra. Near the end of the piece, there is a fully written cadenza for the soloist. Again, that soloist shall be Susie Park, the orchestra's first associate concertmaster. We wondered, was this piece a challenge for her to learn and then to play?
1: I realized as I was getting into learning it and preparing it that I would have to make sure stamina was something to think about, given the energy that's required in the last movement too, and particularly the ending. And I think not just of my part, but the entire orchestra, that last coda is so frenetic, and with all the mixes of textures and rhythms and the violin techniques, and you just got to keep the focus until the end.
0: Violinist Susie Park. Susie Park, by the way, is sporting a very bright pink hairstyle here at Orchestra Hall, one very close in hue to the bright pink dress that she has chosen for the evening. She's been enjoying wearing some very non-traditional bright hair colors in recent years already, and she says there was an event that made her feel the confidence to have a little more fun with her look on stage in the string section.
1: I came into this job with more, naturally occurring colors maybe in my hair. How would I, like brown and maybe a little dark red or whatever like that. And then I'd always sort of thought, purple hair might be fun to have. You know, it's just going into a kind of burgundy, mute kind of color. And then I got tenure and I thought, you know, I'm going to do it. And I did, and I haven't looked back since. It's just been a fun ride to explore.
0: And here she comes now, sporting that coordinating pink coif, complementing her pink evening gown, violinist Susie Park, along with conductor Paolo Bartolomeoli. And here is the Minnesota Orchestra with Susie Park to perform Altar de Cuerda by Gabriela Ortiz.

0: Altar de Cuerda, String Altar by Gabriela Ortiz. Susie Park performing with the Minnesota Orchestra, led by guest conductor Paolo Bartolomeoli. Susie Park is the orchestra's first associate concertmaster. Both the audience here at Orchestra Hall and the orchestra members themselves giving warm applause to their colleague after that performance. Concertmaster Aaron Keefe offering a very nice hug to Susie Park. The congeniality is apparent here on this stage. Maestro Bartolomeoli signaling to the percussion players to stand. They had quite a lot to do in that piece. And to the brass now. And also to the woodwinds, who in addition to playing their instruments, also played the wine glasses that you heard in the middle movement of that piece. I'm Steve Seal. We are at Orchestra Hall, Minneapolis, for this concert by the Minnesota Orchestra this week on SymphonyCast. When we return, we're heading to the early 20th century in Russia for a symphony by Sergei Prokofiev. That's coming up next on APM's SymphonyCast.
1: I'm Keitar Harada, Music and Artistic Director of the Dayton Philharmonic Orchestra, and this is listener-supported Discover Classical, 881 WDPR Dayton, 89.1 WUSO Springfield, and 89.9 WDPG Greenville. 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

Welcome back to Symphony Cast. I'm Steve Seal. We're at Orchestra Hall Minneapolis with the Minnesota Orchestra, led by guest conductor Paolo Bartolomeoli. Currently associate conductor of the Los Angeles Philharmonic, Chilean-Italian conductor Paolo Bartolomeoli has a bustling concert schedule across the Americas, Asia, and Europe. In addition to his post in Los Angeles, he is also music director of Mexico's Orquesta Sinfónica Nacional Esperanza Azteca and principal guest conductor of Chile's Filarmónica de Santiago. For the final work on our concert from Minneapolis, we will travel to Russia in the 1920s for a work that emerged from the writing desk of Sergei Prokofiev when it was becoming apparent that his opera, The Fiery Angel, was not going to come to full fruition. He had completed it on paper, but its sheer strangeness, a love story set against a tale of black magic and exorcism, had been deemed too disjointed to produce. Loath to allow all that music that he had written for the opera to go to waste, he was determined to do something with it, but he feared criticism that he'd received for recycling. "People will stone me," he said to a friend. However, his attachment to his aborted opera's music and the thought of basically writing a new symphony for free eventually won the day. Well, it goes without saying that we can certainly hear quite a lot of the subject matter of the composer's original forum for this music in the notes themselves. There are ominous sounds aplenty in Prokofiev's third, but elegant beauty as well, in addition to delicate, warm introspection in the second movement. Jagged beats and devilish dances return in the third, and the fourth ups the ante even more with a veritable hurricane of sound. Thrilling stuff indeed. And here once more to conduct, here at Orchestra Hall Minneapolis, Paolo Bartolomeoli to lead the Minnesota Orchestra in the Symphony No. 3 by Sergei Prokofiev on SymphonyCast.

We've heard the Symphony No. 3 by Sergei Prokofiev. Paolo Bartolomeoli led the Minnesota Orchestra here at Orchestra Hall Minneapolis on SymphonyCast. Prokofiev's third, you might say, is very much a phoenix that rose from the ashes of his opera, The Fiery Angel, an opera about love amidst sorcery and demonic possession that was deemed too problematic to stage after the composer had completed it. Prokofiev then reworked its music into that symphony, and to be sure, pretty much all of those story elements are still very apparent in that thrillingly dramatic music. I'm Steve Seal. The Minnesota Orchestra was in the spotlight on this week's Symphony Cast with music of Miguel Farias, Gabriel Ortiz, and Sergei Prokofiev. 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With the time we have remaining, we'll listen to a bit more from the Minnesota Orchestra. Here they are, led by Ozma Vanska, in the Symphony No. 8 by Beethoven on SymphonyCast.

0: The Symphony No. 8 by Beethoven, the Minnesota Orchestra, led by Osmo Vanska, on SymphonyCast. 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I'm Steve Seal. 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
1: 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Good evening, I'm Sammy Griffith, and welcome to A Little Night Music. I'll be with you for the next 2 hours playing music so you can rest easy. Coming up this hour, music by Sergei Rachmaninoff, as well as a serenade by Mozart, and a Passacaglia for lute written by Silvius Leopold Weiss. We'll begin this hour with music based on folk tunes from England, written by Ralph Vaughan Williams, originally composed for his opera, Sir John in Love. It's a combination of Greensleeves and Lovely Joan. In 1934, about 6 years after the opera was written, a man by the name of Ralph Greaves arranged that work under Vaughan Williams' supervision into the version that we know today. We'll hear a performance of the Fantasia on Greensleeves by the London Sinfonia, led by John Barbaroli.

You heard Ray Vaughan Williams' Fantasia on Greensleeves, that performance by the London Sinfonia led by John Barbaroli. Thank you to Colonel and Mrs. Andreas Walschner for adopting that recording from our library here at Discover Classical, Dayton's only 24-hour classical music station. 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Written by Cincinnati-based Maggie Lou Rader, this darkly funny original play reimagines the Salem witch trials from the perspective of the accused women themselves. Opening October 14th and running through the 25th. Show and ticket information at humanracetheater.org. Up next, music by Sergei Rachmaninoff. This is a trio that he wrote for piano, violin, and cello when he was just 18 in 1892. It's a work that, unlike most piano trios, is in only one movement, generally in the form of a sonata, although the themes are treated much more systematically than in a typical sonata form. We'll hear a performance of the Elegiac Trio No. 1 in G minor by the Kandinsky Trio.

The Kandinsky Trio performed Sergei Rachmaninoff's Elegiac Trio No. 1 in G minor. Thank you to Eric and Susie Weber for adopting that recording from our library here at listener-supported Discover Classical. I'm Sammy Griffith, and it's good to be with you this evening. Up next, music by Mozart. This is a serenade that he wrote for St. Teresa's Day. She was a Carmelite nun, as well as a Spanish mystic and spiritual reformer. Her day is celebrated on October 15th, which Mozart was writing this serenade for in 1781. We'll hear a performance of the serenade No. 11 in E-flat major by the Orpheus Chamber Orchestra.

The Orpheus Chamber Orchestra performed Mozart's Serenade in E-flat major. Thank you to Doug Burkett for adopting that recording from our library here at Discover Classical, 88.1, 89.1, and 89.9. I'm Sammy Griffith. It's a pleasure to be with you this evening. Still to come this hour, a romance by Sibelius, but first, a passacaglia written by Silvius Leopold Weiss. A lutenist and composer born in 1687, and in 1744, at the height of his career, he was the highest paid musician in the court of Dresden. It was his salary of approximately $150,000 today. We'll hear a piece that was probably originally from a suite of Baroque dances. This is the Passacaglia in D major. We'll hear it performed by lutenist Miguel Israel.

Miguel Israel performed Silvius Leopold Weiss's Passacaglia in D major. Thank you to Reverend Gregory P. Sammons for adopting that recording from our library here at Discover Classical, the Miami Valley's home for classical music. Coming up in the next hour, a Gaelic lullaby by Ernest Tomlinson, music by Frank Bridge, his fantasy quartet, and A Summer's Tale by Joseph Souk. We'll close this hour with a romance written by Jean Sibelius in 1903, a very difficult period of Sibelius's life. His daughter had died in the year 1900, and following that, Sibelius threw himself into his work and even toured. In fact, he spent much of the next 4 years away from home. However, this was also a musically productive time for Sibelius. We'll hear a performance of the Romance in C major, Opus 42, by the Boston Symphony, led by Vladimir Ashkenazy.

Vladimir Ashkenazy led the Boston Symphony in that performance of Jean Sibelius's Romance in C Major, Opus 42. Thank you to Jeanette Pefley for adopting that recording from our library here at Discover Classical, 88.1 WDPR Dayton, 89.1 WUSO Springfield, 89.9 WDPG Greenville, and streaming online at discoverclassical.org. Good evening, I'm Sammy Griffith. Thanks for joining me for a little night music. We'll begin this hour with a lullaby written by Ernest Tomlinson in 1956. He wrote the music for a radio musical play called The King and the Mermaid, set in Ireland. In the story, the king, who falls in love with a mermaid and brings her to his castle. She's tired, and in order to soothe her to sleep, he orders his harpist to perform for her. This is the Gaelic lullaby performed by Czechoslovak Radio Symphony Orchestra Bratislava, led by Ernest Tomlinson.

That was Ernest Tomlinson's Gaelic Lullaby, performed by the Czechoslovak Radio Symphony Orchestra Bratislava, led by the composer. Thank you to Janet Moore for adopting that recording from our library here at Discover Classical, Dayton's only 24-hour classical music station. Our next work is a quartet written by Frank Bridge, an English composer known for his string writing. He composed several works for competitions organized by Walter Wilson Cobbett, an English impresario interested in reviving the fantasy genre. This is Bridge's first prize-winning fantasy piano trio from 1910. We'll hear a performance by pianist Martin Roscoe, violinist Lawrence Jackson, violist Martin Outram, and cellist Michael Kuznowski.

You heard Frank Bridges Fantasy Quartet, performed by Martin Roscoe, Lawrence Jackson, Martin Outram, and Michael Kosnowski. 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I'm Sammy Griffith. It's a pleasure to be with you this evening. Up next, music by Franz Kramer. This is music that he wrote for 8 or 9 wind instruments, sometimes called a partita, but originally published as a harmony. This is a 4-movement work that ends with La Chasse, or The Chase. We'll hear a performance of the

That was Franz Kramer's Partita in E-flat major, Opus 71, performed by the Budapest Wind Ensemble, led by Kalman Berks. I'm Sammy Griffith, and thanks for joining me this evening here at listener-supported Discover Classical. Still to come this hour, music for harp, originally written for keyboard by Domenico Scarlatti. Up next, part of A Summer's Tale, music written by Josef Suk. It's a five-movement symphonic poem composed between 1907 and 1909, considered a sort of a therapeutic response to the death of Suk's wife, Otilka, as well as his father-in-law, Antonín Dvořák. We'll hear a performance of the final movement of A Summer's Tale called Night. This performance by the Liverpool Philharmonic, conducted by Lieber Peszek.

0: Victoria Drake performed Domenico Scarlatti's Sonata in C Major. Thank you to Minnie and Bernie Schonberger for adopting that recording from our library here at Discover Classical. I'm Sammy Griffith. It's been a pleasure to be with you this evening. I'll be back with you again tomorrow evening at 10 p.m. for a little more night music. Up next is Peter Vandegraaff to take you through the overnight. 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
1: 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In 1963, cellist Mstislav Rostropovich and pianist Svatoslav Richter collaborated on a recording of Beethoven's cello sonatas. We'll hear them perform the Cello Sonata No. 3 in A Major, Opus 69. 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

Performance by Judith Olson at the piano and music by the American composer Ed Bland. Titled that piece, Sunday School, written in 2001. We have more music about Sunday, and then we turn to Carl Ditters von Dittersdorf and his friend Mozart. Here is a work which depicts a day in the life of a devout worshiper. According to the words of the composer of this music, who is William Grant Still, his symphony number 3, the Sunday Symphony, depicting a daybreak and then meditation and prayer and finally relaxation, then day end. And here's the North Arkansas Symphony conducted by Carlton Woods.

That was the North Arkansas Symphony, Carlton Woods the conductor, and music by William Grant Still, the Symphony No. 3, the Sunday Symphony. This is Sunday Afternoon Music by Aaron Copeland.

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Here's music by a good friend of Mozart. His name is Karl Ditters von Dittersdorf, and the Franz Schubert Quartet performed the String Quartet No. 1 by Dittersdorf.

String Quartet No. 1 by Karl Ditters von Dittersdorf with the Franz Schubert Quartet. Now to Dittersdorf's good friend Mozart and his Serenade No. 6.

Patrick Cohen Aquinin and Les Folies Françoises, and that music of Mozart, a very famous work of his, a serenade for strings and timpani called the Serenata Notturna, the Nocturnal Serenade, the sixth of Mozart's. Mozart was about 5 or 6 when he wrote this piano piece in C, and Lehrer Auerbach plays it.

0: Apparently, Mozart didn't even know enough about music at that age. He was about 5 or possibly 6 when he wrote that piano piece in C. So his father wrote it down for him. Lehrer Auerbach was pianist.
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0: I'm Peter Van de Graaff. To the Caribbean we go for some music, first of all, from a famous film, Pirates of the Caribbean. And this is a hornpipe, and it's performed by the Cincinnati Pops, and Eric Kunzel is the conductor.

We excerpted there from a film score by Hans Zimmer for the Pirates of the Caribbean. That was Hornpipe. And a performance by the Cincinnati Pops, and Eric Kunzel was the conductor. You want to stay tuned. The Third Symphony of Camille Saint-Saëns, the Organ Symphony, is just a few minutes away. First, though, this by a Puerto Rican composer named Roberto Sierra. As we have James Carter and Regina Carter and the Akua Dixon String Quartet performing Roberto Sierra's Caribbean Rhapsody.

All kinds of Caribbean rhythms used in that fun piece by the Caribbean composer from Puerto Rico, specifically Roberto Sierra. And it's called the Caribbean Rhapsody. James Carter and Regina Carter with the Akua Dixon String Quartet. We're not quite done with Roberto Sierra yet. Before we turn to music of Camille Saint-Saëns and one of his best-known pieces, the Symphony No. 3, the Organ Symphony, let's hear this one of Cinco Bocetos, or Five Sketches, written for solo clarinet in 1984. J. Lowry Bloom performs this. It's the Canción de la Montaña, the Song of the Mountain.

Clarinetist J. Laurie Bloom, long associated with the Chicago Symphony, performed that music by the Caribbean, the Puerto Rican composer Roberto Sierra, one of five sketches, and Song of the Mountain. 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Here is an interesting piece by Camille Saint-Saëns. He was famous as one of the great pianists of his day. What is not as well known is that he was one of the greatest organists of his day. And he received a commission to write a symphony with organ obbligato, so an important organ part, for the Royal Philharmonic Society in London in the late 19th century. And he responded with this, the Symphony No. 3, known as the Organ Symphony for obvious reasons. It's interestingly also dedicated to another great pianist of the 19th century, Franz Liszt. Gillian Weir is the organist here with the Ulster Orchestra, Jean-Pascal Tortelier conducting, as we hear the Third Symphony, the Organ Symphony by Saint-Saëns.

Gillian Weir was the organ soloist with the Ulster Orchestra led by Jean-Pascal Tortelier, Symphony No. 3, The Organ Symphony by Saint-Saëns. Organs involved in this piece as well, also from France, but from the Baroque, by Michel Corrette, a dance called a tambourin.

Jean-Maurice Capt and Daniel Mélan performing that dance Tambourin by Michel Corrette. 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By the Spanish guitarist-composer Francisco Tárrega, we hear Sueño, or Dream, played by David Russell.

David Russell played that music by the Spanish composer Francisco Tárrega, who wrote exclusively for guitar, and that is his Sueño, Dream. Here is music by a composer born exactly 50 years to the day after Mozart, and he's a Spanish composer named Juan Crisóstomo Arriaga. The Concert des Nations performs his Symphony in D minor.

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And a bit more Spanish music. A study in the form of a minuet by Francisco Tárrega, played by David Russell.

David Russell played that study in the form of a minuet by Francisco Tárrega. 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Michel D'Alberto is pianist now. We listen to an excerpt from Prelude's Book 1 of Debussy. It's called The Engulfed Cathedral.

excerpted there from the Preludes Book 1 of Claude Debussy, La Cathédrale Engloutie, the Engulfed Cathedral, as played by Michel d'Alberto. Here is something by the American composer Jennifer Higdon. She wrote this in the year 2000, and it was commissioned by Curtis Music Institute to celebrate their 75th anniversary. The composer says, "Blue like the sky, where possibilities are endless." Here is the Atlanta Symphony Orchestra, and Robert Spano is the conductor. Blue Cathedral by Jennifer Higdon.

one of the most successful compositions by the American composer Jennifer Higdon, which she wrote in the year 2000 to help the Curtis Institute of Music celebrate their 75th anniversary. A work titled Blue Cathedral, blue as in the sky, where possibilities are endless. And that recording was by the Atlanta Symphony. Robert Spano was the conductor. Blue Cathedral by American Jennifer Higdon. And this is by another woman composer, Judith Weir. It is with Christ Church Cathedral Choir.

Drop Down Ye Heavens From Above by Judith Weir, conducted by Stephen Growl. 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Peter Vandegraff here. Before we turn to Franz Liszt and then to his son-in-law, Richard Wagner, we have this very famous tune arranged by Percy Grainger. It's known as Londonderry Air, or Irish Tune from County Derry. And here's the Melbourne Symphony, Percy Grainger from Melbourne, and the conductor is Geoffrey Simon.

One of history's greatest arrangers had a hand in that piece. Percy Grainger is his name. The Melbourne Symphony, Geoffrey Simon, the conductor. Londonderry Air, or Irish Tune from County Derry. I have here some piano music for you by Franz Liszt. Two legends, both inspired by stories from the life of St. Francis of Assisi. The first is St. Francis preaching to the birds, and then St. Francis walking on the waves. These exist in two different versions for piano and orchestra. We'll hear the original piano version, played by Alfred Brendel.

Alfred Brendel, the pianist, and Franz Liszt, the composer, of those two legends, both about the life of St. Francis of Assisi. Here's a song by Liszt, sung by Angelika Kirchschlager. Es muss ein wunderbares sein. It must be something wonderful.

Julius Drake at the piano with Angelika Kirchschlager singing that song by Franz Liszt. This is Discover Classical. 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This is tangentially related to Liszt because Liszt lived at the end of his life near his daughter, Cosima Wagner, in Bayreuth. And this is music by the Princess of Bayreuth, Princess Wilhelmina von Bayreuth, and her keyboard concerto in G minor. Viktor Lukács solos with an orchestra.

Victor Lukács, soloing with and conducting an orchestra in music by Princess Wilhelmina von Bayreuth. That's a keyboard concerto in G minor, that written long before Richard Wagner ever dreamt of his festival house where his operas were to be performed, including this one, Parsifal. We hear the Act 1 prelude with Zubin Mehta and the New York Philharmonic.

Zubin Mehta with the New York Philharmonic and the prelude to Act One of the last opera by Richard Wagner called Parsifal. Here's pianist Jean Martin playing music by a contemporary of Richard Wagner, but a composer who focused on the piano. His name is Stefan Heller, and here's a prelude.

some music by a great pianist, now quite forgotten, named Stefan Heller, and a prelude from an Opus 150 set as recorded by Jean Martin, the number 19 prelude. This is listener-supported Discover Classical, 88.1 WDPR Dayton, 89.1 WUSO Springfield, 89.9 WDPG Greenville, and at discoverclassical.org. We're going to hear two German composers, or music by two German composers, with the first name Max, Max Bruch, and his great and famous Violin Concerto No. 1 that's coming up in just a few minutes with Zeno Franciscati. And right now, we have this by Max Reger. Usually, an aria is something that is sung. Well, this is called an aria, but it's not sung. It wasn't intended to be sung, as this is scored for cello and piano. It is late music by Max Reger, who lived a short life. He lived from 1873 to 1916, so he's 43 when he passed away. But here is Peter Vispelvay, cello, and Paolo Giacometti, piano, and this aria by Max Reger.

That is music by Max Reger, and it should come as no surprise at all that Max Reger was strongly influenced by the music of Johann Sebastian Bach in his works. In fact, this piece we just heard comes from a disc which includes three solo cello suites in the style of Bach, really. And that aria draws very closely to Bach's aria on the G string, as it's sometimes called, Peter Vispelwey cello. Zeno Franciscati is the violin soloist. The conductor is Dimitri Mitropoulos, and the orchestra is the New York Philharmonic. This is the Violin Concerto No. 1 by Max Bruch, 1952 recording.

1952 recording with the New York Philharmonic, directed by Dimitri Metropoulos and violin soloist Zeno Franciscati. In spite of the very Italian-sounding name, he is a French violinist. That was the Violin Concerto No. 1 by Max Bruch. Now we turn to music of Franz Schubert. We begin with this from his great song cycle Winterreise, Winter's Journey, Täuschung, or Deception, sung by Thomas Allen.

Baritone Thomas Allen, pianist Roger Vignoles, and music by Franz Schubert. From the end of his career, his life, Winterreise, Winter's Journey, that is the song Täuschung, Deception or Illusion. This is Discover Classical. 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Although Schubert wrote successfully hundreds and hundreds of songs, he also wrote several operas unsuccessfully. Here's the overture to one of them, which he wrote when he was just a teenager. Des Teufels Lustschloss, The Devil's Pleasure Palace, Stuttgart Radio Symphony, led by Paul Angerer.

Overture to a now completely forgotten, as are most of the operas, by Franz Schubert. It's called Des Teufels Lustschloss, the Devil's Pleasure Palace, Pleasure Castle. And that was Paul Angerer conducting the Stuttgart Radio Symphony. We're going to hear the devilish waltz of Franz Liszt in a little bit, the Mephisto Waltz, or one of them. And here is a piece by a composer named François Dompierre. He was born in 1943, and this is called Le Diable Matou. I've studied a lot of French, but I've never come across that word before, Matou, and I had to look it up. It means tomcat, so the devil as tomcat. And here it's performed by La Pietà and Angèle Dubois.

Angèle Dubaud and La Pietà with Le Diable Matou, The Devil as Tomcat by François Dompierre. Franz Liszt famously wrote a Mephisto Waltz number 1, which is so often performed. There must be a number 2, right? If there's number 1, well, there's actually number 2, 3, and 4. This is the Mephisto Waltz number 2 by Liszt. It came about, 20 years after the first. And it's a performance by pianist Leif Ove Andsnes.

That was Leif Ove Andsnes at the piano performing some music by Franz Liszt, and you may have heard of his Mephisto Waltz No. 1, Mephisto being the devil, the Dance at the Village Inn, as it's sometimes called. There is a version of solo piano and also an orchestral version of that. Well, that was the Mephisto Waltz No. 2 by Liszt. And he didn't stop there. He actually went on to write a 3 and 4. The first one came quite early in his career and was a couple of one of a couple of legends of Faust. And then the last 3 came much, much later. Well, from there, we've been hearing music inspired by the devil. Here is The Devil's Dance, which comes from another Faustian tale, The Soldier's Tale by Igor Stravinsky, performed by Chicago Pro Musica.

0: Chicago Pro Musica playing that from The Soldier's Tale by Igor Stravinsky, and it's called The Devil's Dance. 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
0: We're going to listen to some folk song-inspired music. We begin with Bailero from the Songs of the Auvergne by Joseph Canteloube, sung by Carita Matila.

by Leroux from the Songs of the Auvergne, arranged by Joseph Canteloube. That was Carita Matila and the Academy of St. Martin in the Fields. This is Peter van de Graaff. Thank you so much for joining me. I'm presenting to you music which is inspired by folk music. We have some Flemish folk. We have Romanian folk dances by Bartok. Here is the English Folk Song Suite by Ralph Vaughan Williams. He originally composed this for band. We're going to hear it played, though, in the orchestral version, as Sir Adrian Bolt conducts the Vienna State Opera Orchestra.

The English Folk Song Suite by Ralph Vaughan Williams, who took a great interest in, was the greatest, one of the greatest arrangers of English folk song. That was the Vienna State Opera Orchestra, conducted by Sir Adrian Bolt. Now we go to Belgium, and a fantasy and two Flemish folk songs by August de Boeck, born in 1865. This is the Belgian Radio Television Philharmonic, directed by Alexander Rabary.

More music inspired by folk song, Fantasy on Two Flemish Folk Songs by Flemish composer August de Boeck, Belgian Radio Television Orchestra, Alexander Rabary, the conductor. Don't think I mentioned that we have a Beethoven string quartet a little bit ahead. We're hearing folk music right now, and we go next to Béla Bartók, who did also a great deal of folk song arranging. But this is not Hungarian, it's Romanian folk dances, played by the Orpheus Chamber Orchestra.

The Romanian Folk Dances by Béla Bartók with the Orpheus Chamber Orchestra. I mentioned before we're going to listen to Beethoven's Fourth String Quartet in just a moment or two. Beethoven did a lot of folk song arranging, but apparently he didn't like doing it. He did it, he called it scribbling for the sake of money, and he did make a lot of money, mostly arranging English, Irish, Scottish, and Welsh folk songs, but he also arranged folk songs from around continental Europe. And apparently he did this as a statement of brotherhood for all peoples. And these folk songs he arranged a little more gladly. It was more for himself than simply to make money. We're going to listen to one of those. It's actually an arrangement of a Russian folk song called Как пошли, as they went, how our friends ran to the woods to gather berries, etc. This is the New York Vocal Arts Ensemble. Beethoven arranged this Russian folk song.

Brief Russian folk song Как пошли, As They Went, the New York Vocal Arts Ensemble with that Beethoven arrangement. This is Discover Classical. 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Now we come to one of the early Beethoven quartets. And when we speak of the early quartets, we refer to the Opus 18 set of six. This is the fourth of those six in C minor, as recorded by a group called the Lindsays.

the British ensemble called the Lindsays. Peter Cropper and Ronald Burke's violins, Robin Ireland, viola, Bernard Gregor Smith cello, performed that early quartet by Beethoven. His early quartets are collected under the Opus 18 set of six, and from that we heard the number 4 in C minor. Here's a fun little piece by Mrs. H.H.A. Beach. It's called Scherzino, which literally means a little joke, a Peterborough chipmunk. Mrs. H.H.A. Beach was writing music at an artist's colony in New Hampshire and saw this chipmunk running around and was inspired to write this.

0: One of three nature pieces, Opus 128 by Amy Marcicini Beach. That one is a scherzino, a Peterborough chipmunk, played by Joanne Polk. 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

A Legend by Dvorak is Opus 59, number 10, in that performance by the Czech Philharmonic and conductor Tomáš Netopil. 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I'm Larry Carvassel, and right now it's 44 degrees here in Dayton. Another sunny, nice day, around 70 will be the high, then 70s on Wednesday and Thursday. And sunny all week. Looks like we'll have a high close to 70 on Friday, too. No rain in the forecast until maybe the weekend. 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Coming up, we'll travel to Estonia with a dance suite, music from that country. And right now, though, a double concerto by Johann Sebastian Bach, the one for oboe and violin in C minor. John Auberger plays the oboe, Gene Lehmann the violin, and also leads the Tafelmusik Baroque Orchestra.

Concerto for both oboe and violin. The oboist was John Auberger, with Gene Lehmann playing the violin and leading the Tafelmusik Baroque Orchestra in that C minor concerto by J.S. Bach. Thanks to David and Barbara McCormick for supporting Discover Classical and adopting that recording. Good morning, it's 6:20 here on Discover Classical, and right now temperatures in the mid-40s here in downtown Dayton, high around 70 today. Mid-70s Wednesday and back to 70 Thursday and Friday, mostly sunny throughout the week. Here's an Estonian dance suite. Usually the most often heard Estonian composer is one Arvo Pärt, who just turned 91 recently. But this is music from earlier in the 20th century by a fellow Estonian. Here's a dance suite by Eduard Tubin, played here by the Gothenburg Symphony, led by Neeme Järvi.

An Estonian dance suite. That's music by an Estonian composer from earlier in the 20th century named Eduard Tubin. Nemi Järvi led the Gothenburg Symphony. Good morning, it's 6:34 here on Discover Classical. Temperatures in the mid-40s right now in Dayton. Another sunny forecast. Sunshine today and all week. High around 70 today, then 70s Wednesday and Thursday, too. 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More at BachSocietyOfDayton.org. Coming up later on this morning, today's Arts Focus, we'll hear about a local production of the play Little Women. But right now, this music by Michael Haydn, with Harold Farberman leading the Bournemouth Sinfonietta, the younger Haydn's Symphony No. 23 in D.

0: The younger brother of Haydn and often a collaborator with Mozart, that's Michael Haydn in his Symphony No. 23 in D. The Bournemouth Sinfonietta was conducted by Harold Farberman. Good morning, it's 6:51 here on Dayton's listener-supported Discover Classical.
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0: Here's something from Wagner's Ring Cycle to wrap up this hour with Zubin Mehta leading the New York Philharmonic. From Siegfried, here's the Forest Murmurs.

0: Taking an early morning walk through the forest with that music by Wagner, played by the New York Philharmonic, and conductor Zubin Mehta from Siegfried, The Forest Murmurs. Thanks to Charles Barry for adopting that recording. Good morning, it's a minute till 7. 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I'm Larry Carrasel, and right now it's in the mid-40s here in Dayton. Another sunny, beautiful forecast with a high around 70 today. 70s Wednesday and Thursday, and close to 70 Friday, too. Sunny skies all week. No rain in the forecast until maybe the weekend. Again, mid-40s right now in Dayton. 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

Music by one of the most influential of all Baroque composers, Arcangelo Corelli, his Trio Sonata, and one of his first published works is Opus 1, number 11 in D minor, played there by members of the English Concert led by Trevor Pinnock. And thanks to Sam and Lynn Dodson for adopting that recording. Good morning, it's 7:06 here on Discover Classical with a Great American Rhapsody and Fanfare coming up in this hour. And later on at 5 till 8, today's edition of Arts Focus. And today's programming is dedicated by Nancy Evans in memory of her mother, Mary Martha Evans. That's our honorary day for this October 6th. Here's a fairly recent recording by a pianist who's become quite a star in the past many years. Simona Dinnerstein is the pianist. Christian Järvi, the son of Naimi Järvi, leads this performance by the Leipzig Radio Symphony in George Gershwin's Rhapsody in Blue.

0: Simona Dinnerstein was the pianist, joined by Christian Jarvi leading the Leipzig Radio Symphony, Rhapsody in Blue by George Gershwin, here on Discover Classical. Thanks to Drs. Mary and Charles Bain for adopting that recording. Good morning, it's 7:25 here on Discover Classical. And temperatures in the 40s this morning, a little chilly. It's going to be sunny and nice again today, high around 70. And 70s on Thursday, on Wednesday and Thursday, and near 70 Friday, mostly sunny all week.
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An excerpt from Smetana's most often performed opera, The Bartered Bride, Dance of the Villagers, was played there by the London Symphony, led by Jeffrey Simon. Good morning, it's 7:30, you're listening to Discover Classical. I'm Larry Caressel, and support today comes from the Human Race Theater, opening its 41st season with Salem Blood to Drink. Written by Cincinnati-based Maggie Lou Rader, this darkly funny original play reimagines the Salem witch trials from the perspective of the accused women themselves. Opening October 14th and running through the 25th, show and ticket information at humanracetheater.org. Today's Arts Focus is coming up in about 25 minutes. We'll hear about a local production of Little Women. But right now, Salieri goes to Spain. Here's a performance by the London Mozart Players, led by Matthias Bammert, in Salieri's orchestral Variations on La Folia d'Espagna.

The orchestral version of Salieri's Variations on a Spanish Theme, the Variations on Folia d'Espagna, with Matthias Bammert leading the London Mozart Players, and thanks to Susan Harker for adopting that recording. Good morning, it's 11 till 8 here on Dayton's listener-supported Discover Classical. And right now, 43 degrees here in Dayton, nice and cool this morning. It's going to be around 70 and sunny today. Sunny all week with highs in the 70s tomorrow and Thursday and around 70 on Friday. Might see some rain by the weekend, otherwise just enjoy a sunny week.

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That's The Intimate Guitar, music from the instrument held closest to the heart.

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1: How would you describe Jo March from Little Women?
2: The biggest word I can think of to describe Jo is determined.
3: Definitely.
2: Yes, she's always going for what she wants.
3: Yeah, for sure. She's very driven, very independent, knows what she wants for sure.
2: Yeah, and she doesn't hold back when she knows what she wants.
3: No,
2: she'll go for it right away.
3: I'm Ryan Ford, and I play Jo March in the production of Little Women at Sinclair Community College.
2: And I'm Samantha McIntyre, and I play Jo March in the production of Little Women at the University of Dayton.
1: In October, Sinclair Theater will perform a play written by Kate Hamill, adapted from Little Women by Louisa May Alcott. And in November, UD presents Little Women the Musical by Mindy Dickstein and Jason Howland. To what extent do you identify with Jo and her family situation?
3: Actually, I am the youngest out of my family. Jo is actually the second oldest. I am the youngest out of five. Well, I have four other siblings. So it was very hard to switch from being baby sister to being older sister. But I have talked to my older sisters and I was like, what is it like having a little sister? Am I annoying? Or like, how do you put up with me? Like, how do I react to being an older sister?
2: I have one sister, but I grew up with my cousins a lot of the time. So there was four of us. And so I was the oldest of four. So I'm a little bit closer to Jo in the hierarchy of things, I guess, than Ryan is saying. I really just love to hang out with my siblings and my cousins all the time. We would also like perform shows and like do dances for our families when we were growing up. And I was kind of like the ringleader of that. So I'm trying to like channel 10-year-old Sam when I do all of that in this musical. But I think the core of Jo is that she like really does love her sisters and she really wants to be with them all the time and stick together forever. And I think a lot about my family in those moments.
1: You've come together now for weeks of rehearsal. What kind of chemistry is developing between those performers?
3: Oh, a very, very strong bond. We are all very bonded. We have become super close through this production, and I couldn't have asked for better sisters in like a role. I see them as my actual sisters. Being in this production, it definitely has been eye-opening. We have like a whole another semester together, so it'll be super fun to see what else we can do together.
2: I feel similarly. We've had a pretty quick rehearsal process, but a lot of us have known each other already from past shows. So just being able to interact with each other more closely in a more familial way has been really a cool experience. Last night, I just remember we were getting notes after rehearsal and I was sitting next to Haley, the girl who plays Beth, and we just gave each other a hug. And then my Amy, who's Ella Grace, she is one of my closest friends, and we always tease each other. We've been in productions together. We were in an a cappella group together last year, and we always just goof around with each other. We always joke that we're method acting when we're fighting, but we're really not. We're just really close, and we love each other a lot.
1: Jo March doesn't want her sisters to grow up and grow apart, but she can't stop the inevitable. Jo herself goes on a journey as the story progresses.
3: She grows up. I think mentally she grows up. I feel like throughout the show, she is battling with herself very intensely. She is too scared to grow up, too scared to like grow into somebody else because she's just so focused on like what she has. So I think throughout the play or musical, I believe that she's definitely growing up mentally. And I hope the audience can see that like mental process of her like, okay, I think I'm finally figuring out who I am.
2: I think kind of like what you said, she grows up a lot. I mean, we see her, she's like, absolutely, I'll never marry, I'll never leave my sisters. And by the end of the story, that's changed, but in a way that is still authentic to mm-hmm. herself. And that's really beautiful, I think, and realistic of like how we grow as humans in real life.
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Magnum Mysterium from the Sacred Symphonies by Giovanni Gabrielli, played there by the National Brass Ensemble. Good morning, it's 8:04 here on Discover Classical. I'm Larry Caressel, and it's Tuesday morning with temperatures in the 40s right now. We'll have a sunny week with highs around 70 today and 70s Wednesday and Thursday, too. Some pieces for guitar from Mexico coming up next. And also later on this morning, in the 9 o'clock hour, stick around for Beethoven's most imperial concerto. And at noon today, it's another new At Noon after the composer's datebook. And today featuring some music by a British composer named Ruth Gipps. Hear that at about 12:03 this afternoon. But right now, Manuel Ponce's music from Mexico. Eladio Chiron plays the guitar in these four pieces for that instrument.

Five Pieces for Guitar. Eladio Charon played that music by Mexican composer Manuel Ponce. Good morning, it's 8:18 here on Discover Classical. 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

The award-winning Emerson Quartet, who played together for over 40 years and disbanded just a couple of years ago, in one of their many recordings of the music of Haydn, the string quartet known as The Lark, the Opus 64, number 5 in D. Good morning, it's 8:36 here on Discover Classical, where support today comes from One Lincoln Park, a senior living community that encourages older adults to continue living an independent life, offering one- and two-bedroom apartments, multiple dining options, and transportation services 7 days a week. 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Born in 1967, he wrote this in 2018 called The Magic Mountain for a wind orchestra, depicting a journey on an Austrian railway. Here's Schwarz's The Magic Mountain with Sebastian Perlovsky leading the Polish National Wind Orchestra.

The Polish National Wind Orchestra with conductor Sebastian Perlowski and music composed in 2018 by Otto M. Schwarz, an Austrian composer. His music depicting a journey on an Austrian railway called the Magic Mountain. Good morning, it's 9:15 here on Discover Classical, and support today comes from Wagner Subaru, sales and service for new and used vehicles since 1966. 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Some autumnal music by Grieg up next, and another composer of our time, Peter Boyer, conducts his own music at 9 o'clock. This is the overture by Grieg titled In Autumn, and it's played here by the Utah Symphony with conductor Marisa Bravanel.

0: Celebrating this beautiful autumn weather we're having this week in Autumn Overture, Opus 11 by Grieg. You heard the conductor Marisa Bravanel leading the Utah Symphony. 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
0: And right now it's in the mid-40s here in Dayton. Some sunny, beautiful weather today and all week. Around 70 will be the high today, 70s on Wednesday and Thursday, 70 on Friday, too. Might see some rain this coming weekend, otherwise just nice sunny weather all this week. 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

Elegy, as composed and conducted by Peter Boyer. And a nice combination of English horn and harp with orchestra. The London Symphony, led by Boyer, Christine Pendrell played the English horn, and Bryn Lewis the harp. Thanks to James Totten for adopting that recording. Good morning, it's 9:04 here on Discover Classical. 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A literary event to celebrate this year's winning authors, featuring a live onstage interview with Ann Patchett, the 2026 Holbrook Award recipient. It's Saturday, November 7th at 4 p.m. at the Victoria Theater. Ticket information at daytonlive.org/events/DLPP. As I promised before, an epic piano concerto, this one by Beethoven, and just happens to be his last. The concerto number 5 in E-flat, known as the Emperor Concerto. Einon Barantin is our soloist here with Alan Gilbert leading the Academy of St. Martin in the Fields.

0: Einan Barnaton was the pianist, with Alan Gilbert leading the Academy of St. Martin in the Fields. And that interpretation of Beethoven's final piano concerto, the number 5 in E-flat, opus 73, the Emperor Concerto. Good morning, it's a 9:45 here on Discover Classical. 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

0: Music by Handel from 1738, the overture to his opera about an ancient Roman emperor, Alessandro Severo. Handel's overture was played there by the Academy of Ancient Music, led by Christopher Hogwood. 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
0: And we'll take a musical trip to Africa coming up in the 10 o'clock hour with music of William Grant Still as David Crean joins you coming up at 10 o'clock. Let's wrap up this hour with an early 20th century English composer, Frank Bridge, and his valse, or waltz, for orchestra. David Lloyd Jones leads members of the Northern Sinfonia.

0: A waltz for orchestra by English composer Frank Bridge, probably best remembered as the teacher of Benjamin Britten. David Lloyd Jones performed there with the Northern Sinfonia, thanks to Marcella Lehar for adopting that recording from our library. 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
0: I'm David Crane. Thanks so much for tuning in to Discover Classical today. Coming up in this hour, music by William Grant Still. Then stay tuned at noon for Composer's Datebook and New at Noon with more music by lesser-known English composers of the 20th century. Right now, it's a Symphony in E-flat by C.P. Ebach, performed by Hartmut Henschen and the C.P. Ebach Chamber Orchestra.

0: Symphony in E flat by C.P.E. Bach, one of the last symphonies that he wrote over the course of his career. Hartmut Henschen performed there with the C.P.E. 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
0: Here's music by Paul Dukas, another composer best known for his work as a teacher, longtime composition professor at the Paris Conservatory, where he taught many of the most prominent French composers of the early 20th century, people like Messiaen and Durufle. This is his best known composition, The Sorcerer's Apprentice, with Jean Matignon and the French Radio Orchestra.

The Sorcerer's Apprentice, a symphonic poem by Paul Dukas, performed there by Jean Martignon and the French Radio Orchestra. 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Conducted by Catherine Abner and Dr. Shelley Jago, it's Wednesday, October 7th at 7:30 in Schuster Hall at Wright State's Creative Arts Center. 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Here's a symphonic poem in three movements by William Grant Still. He called it Africa, and it was a fanciful portrayal of the continent of Africa. In three movements, you'll hear Land of Peace, Land of Romance, and Land of Superstition. It's become one of his most popular works, along with the Afro-American Symphony. This performance features John Jader and the Fort Smith Symphony.

0: A three-movement symphonic work by William Grant Still called Africa. You heard Land of Peace, Land of Romance, and Land of Superstition. John Jader performed there with the Fort Smith Symphony. Thanks to Jerry Tater for adopting that recording from our music library.
1: 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On the program, a world premiere that looks at the world we're living in now and a massive orchestral work that looks at the natural world in all its beauty and danger. I'm Brian Lawrence, and join me for the LA Phil in Concert.
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0: For many years, Italy was at the forefront of musical innovation. The Renaissance style began in Italy. The Baroque style began in Italy. To some extent, even the classical style began in Italy. And those Italian genres then made their way north and west to the other parts of Europe. In the case of the Italian Trio Sonata, it was adapted somewhat in other parts of Europe, like France and Germany. German composers, for instance, tended to prefer a lower-pitched string instrument rather than two violins as the melodic parts of a trio sonata. Here's one of Buxtehude's trio sonatas written for violin, viola da gamba, and continuo. It's a sonata in E minor. John Holloway performs with Lars Ulrich Mortensen and Jaap ter Linden.

A trio sonata in E minor for violin, viola da gamba, and continuo, music by Bux de Houda. John Holloway and Jaap ter Linden performed there with harpsichordist Lars Ulrik Mortensen. Thanks to Leroy and Evelyn Goodson for adopting that recording from our music library. Today's programming is dedicated by Nancy Evans in memory of her mother, Mary Martha Evans. 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I'm David Crane, so happy to be with you today on Discover Classical. Coming up in this 11 o'clock hour, a major piano sonata by Franz Schubert. Also some music by the Chevalier de Saint-Georges on the way. Then stay tuned at noon for Composer's Datebook and New at Noon with orchestral music by Ruth Gipps. Right now it's the first of the two arabesques by Claude Debussy in this arrangement for orchestra with Jeffrey Simon and the Philharmonia Orchestra.

0: The first arabesque by Claude Debussy, performed there by the Philharmonia Orchestra and Jeffrey Simon. 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
1: 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In 1963, cellist Mstislav Rostropovich and pianist Svatoslav Richter collaborated on a recording of Beethoven's cello sonatas. We'll hear them perform the Cello Sonata No. 3 in A Major, Opus 69. 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
0: Here's the overture from the most successful opera by the Chevalier de Saint-Georges, The Anonymous Lover. Jean Lemann performs along with Tafelmusik.

The Overture from The Anonymous Lover, an opera by the Chevalier de Saint-Georges. Jean Lamont led a performance of Tafel music. Thanks to Walt and Rabin Beislein for adopting that recording from our library. Historic First Baptist Church at 111 West Monument Avenue in Dayton will host the internationally acclaimed Notre Dame Glee Club on Saturday, October 24th at 7:30 p.m. They'll present selections from all periods and styles featuring the 55-voice male ensemble. Parking is available in the parking lot next to the church. More information is at fbcdayton.org. I'm David Crean. Thanks for tuning in to Discover Classical this morning. Coming up at noon, Composer's Datebook, followed by music by Ruth Gibbs today on New at Noon. Right now, it's a piano sonata in D major, one of the late sonatas by Franz Schubert, performed here by Richard Good.

0: A piano sonata in D major by Franz Schubert, sometimes called the Garsteiner Sonata since it was written in Garstein. That performance was by pianist Richard Good. Thanks to Margaret Roddenberg for adopting that recording from our library. 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
0: Music by Henry Purcell to take us to the top of the hour. This is a fantasy in England during Purcell's day. That was the term used for a type of work similar to a fugue based on imitation, where multiple parts perform similar or identical music at a set interval. A little bit less rigorous than a fugue by Bach, but a similar idea. Here is a performance with Andrew Parrott and the Taverner Consort.

0: Fantasy in D minor by Purcell, performed there by Andrew Parrott and members of the Taverner Consort. This is listener-supported Discover Classical, 88.1 WDPR Dayton, 89.1 WUSO Springfield, and 89.9 WDPG Greenville. 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
1: This is the Composer's Datebook for October 6th. I'm John Burge. On today's date in 1927, a landmark film titled The Jazz Singer received its premiere at the Warner Theater in New York. The Jazz Singer starred Al Jolson and is usually credited with being the first talkie, the first motion picture to successfully incorporate pre-recorded music and spoken dialogue. Both the music and the dialogue were recorded using the Vitaphone process, essentially a set of disc recordings synchronized for playback with the film's projector. The previous year, the New York Philharmonic had participated in the first Vitaphone projects, recording Wagner's Tannhäuser Overture as the first ever music video, and performing the soundtrack for an otherwise silent drama entitled Don Juan, starring John Barrymore. Within a decade, Hollywood orchestras would be recording the classic film scores of European emigre composers like Erich Wolfgang Korngold and Max Steiner. And within two decades, American composers like Aaron Copland and Bernard Herrmann would be writing their memorable film scores as well. But back in 1927, all of that was well in the future. And as one of Al Jolson's lines in The Jazz Singer so prophetically put it, you ain't heard nothing yet. Composer's Datebook is produced by APM, American Public Media, in collaboration with the American Composers Forum, reminding you that all music was once new.

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Are you maximizing the potential of excess cash? 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Today on New at Noon, music by English composer Ruth Gibbs. This is a symphonic poem called Jane Grey. It's based on the English queen, who was queen for only 9 days in 1553, following the death of Edward VI and before Mary Tudor. Gibbs wrote the piece and dedicated it to an actress who had played Jane Grey in a recent film in the mid-1930s. This performance is from a brand new recording with the Manchester Camerata, directed by John Andrews. The viola soloist is Alex Mitchell.

A symphonic poem by English composer Ruth Gipps, based on the life of the short-lived English queen Jane Grey, who was Queen of England for only 9 days following the death of Edward VI. Alex Mitchell was the viola soloist there with John Andrews and the Manchester Camerata. 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Are you maximizing the potential of excess cash? 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It's 12 minutes after 12 o'clock now here at Dayton's Discover Classical. I'm David Crean. Thanks so much for tuning in today. Let's hear music by Tchaikovsky now. One of his best-known works is Orchestral Fantasy, based on Shakespeare's Romeo and Juliet, a project initially suggested by Mili Bilakirov, who gave Tchaikovsky quite a bit of feedback, some of which he incorporated, some not. Here's Maris Janssens performing with the Bavarian Radio Symphony.

0: Tchaikovsky's Romeo and Juliet, a piece he called an orchestral fantasy. Maris Janssens performed there with the Bavarian Radio Symphony.
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0: Coming up later in this afternoon, you'll hear one of the Transcendental Etudes by Franz Liszt. Also music from an opera by Howard Hanson on the way. Right now it's an orchestral suite by Francesco Veracini, one of the last representatives of the Baroque style. Reinhard Goebel performs here with Musica Antiqua Cologne.

0: An overture or orchestral suite by Francesco Veracini. Reinhard Goebel performed there with Musica Antiqua Cologne.
1: 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That's The Intimate Guitar, music from the instrument held closest to the heart.

A string trio in F major by Luigi Boccherini, one of the last composers to make a substantial contribution to the string trio repertoire. That performance was by Trio Miro. Thanks to Leroy and Evelyn Goodson for adopting that recording from our music library. 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I'm David Crean. I'll be with you for one more hour today here on Discover Classical. Let's begin with some very difficult piano music by Franz Liszt. This is one of the Transcendental Etudes, a set of pieces that went through several different versions over the course of Liszt's career, generally getting harder with each revision. Here is the seventh of that set. It's called Eroica. We'll hear a performance with Francesco Piemontesi.

the seventh of the Transcendental Etudes by Franz Liszt, a piece called Eroica, or Heroic. Francesco Piemontesi performed there on piano from an album adopted from our library by Bob and Sarah Bryan. Thank you for your support of Dayton's Discover Classical. We also get support from the Human Race Theater, opening its 41st season with Salem, Blood to Drink. Written by Cincinnati-based Maggie Lou Rader, this darkly funny original play reimagines the Salem witch trials from the perspective of the accused women themselves. Opening October 4th and running through the 25th, show and ticket information are at humanracetheater.org. Coming up later in this hour, an unusual concerto by Mozart. Right now, some music from an opera by Howard Hanson, based on a short story by Nathaniel Hawthorne called The Maypole at Merrymount. It actually doesn't bear a whole lot of resemblance to the original short story. It's considerably elaborated and considerably more lurid than Hawthorne's original. When it premiered at the Met, it was a tremendous success and still holds the record for the most curtain calls at that opera house, but it's rarely staged these days. We'll hear a suite from the opera with Eric Kunzel and the Cincinnati Pops.

From a rarely staged opera by Howard Hanson called Marymount, Eric Kunzel performed there with the Cincinnati Pops. Thanks to Mary Ann Britton for adopting that recording from our library. 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It's Saturday, November 7th at 4 p.m. at the Victoria Theater. Ticket information at daytonlive.org/events/DLPP. Mozart was never particularly satisfied with his employment situation in his native Salzburg. He chafed at the employ of the Prince Archbishop. It's an interesting generational divide. His father was all too happy to stay in that position and couldn't understand why his son couldn't enjoy the same noble patronage. Mozart wanted something outside of his native city, though, and took several trips to try and procure more permanent employment. One of those trips took him to Paris, where he briefly tutored a young woman in composition. He said she was hopeless as a composer, but was very good at playing the harp, and her father was a gifted flutist, so Mozart wrote them a concerto for harp and flute. Unfortunately, he was never paid for the work. Here is Claire Marchand performing with Valerie Milhaud and the King's Violins, directed by Bernard Labadie.

The Concerto for Flute and Harp by Mozart, written during his brief stay in Paris in the 1770s. Claire Marchand and Valérie Milhaud were the soloists, with Bernard Labadie and the King's Violins. Thanks to Dr. Sherry Rotterman for adopting that recording from our music library. I'm David Crean. It's been my pleasure to be with you today here on Dayton's Discover Classical. Coming up in the 2 o'clock hour, Adam Alonzo joins you for some cello music by Mendelssohn. Georg Philipp Telemann is commonly regarded as the most prolific composer of all time. He's thought to have written about 3,000 pieces all totaled, although only about half survive. That's not the only area of life where he was prolific, though. He also wrote 3 separate autobiographies. It's believed that he wrote about 600 orchestral suites, although only about 130 survive. We'll hear one now, a suite in C minor with Bartold Kuiken and the Indianapolis Baroque Orchestra.

An overture in C minor by Telemann, Bartolt Kaiken conducted the Indianapolis Baroque Orchestra. This is listener-supported Discover Classical, 88.1 WDPR Dayton, 89.1 WUSO Springfield, 89.9 WDPG Greenville, and online at discoverclassical.org. 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I'm Adam Alonzo. I'll be with you until 6 o'clock today. Hope you'll stay tuned later in this hour for music from the Mendelssohn family. Right now, we'll hear from Franz Beck. He was a German composer, but spent much of his career in France, and that's where his first symphonies were published. This is one of those Opus 1 symphonies by Beck. It begins and ends with some fast and energetic music, and in between, there's a slow and graceful interlude. This is a symphony in A major by Franz Beck. Donald Armstrong conducts the New Zealand Chamber Orchestra.

A symphony in A major by Franz Beck. Donald Armstrong conducted the New Zealand Chamber Orchestra. It's 9.5 minutes after 2 o'clock, and you're listening to Discover Classical, where we get support from Star City Music Studios, offering private and group lessons for all ages on all major instruments and voice. 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Stay tuned later this hour for some music from the time of Queen Elizabeth I. Right now we'll hear from Hugo Alfvén, a Swedish violinist, composer, and painter from the early 20th century. This is his lighthearted and lively Swedish Rhapsody No. 1, called Midsummer Vigil. Esa-Pekka Salonen conducts the Swedish Radio Orchestra.

The Swedish Rhapsody No. 1 by the Swedish composer Hugo Alfvén. The piece is called Midsummer Vigil. Esa-Pekka Salonen conducted the Swedish Radio Orchestra. Charles Manin adopted that recording from our music library here at Discover Classical. 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Stay tuned around 3 o'clock today for some guitar music by Astor Piazzolla. There were a lot of musicians in the Mendelssohn family, Felix and his sister Fanny, as well as another sibling named Paul. He ended up becoming a banker rather than a musician, but as a boy, he played the cello. So Felix wrote this sonata for his brother Paul. It's really a showpiece for both cello and piano. It's Felix Mendelssohn's Cello Sonata No. 1 in B-flat. Johannes Moser plays cello, accompanied by pianist Alistair Beetson.

0: The Cello Sonata No. 1 in B-flat by Felix Mendelssohn. You heard Johannes Moser playing cello with pianist Alistair Beetson. Thank you to Larry Lane for adopting that recording from our music library here at listener-supported Discover Classical.
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0: Anthony Holborn was an English composer during the reign of Queen Elizabeth I. He produced a large collection of dance pieces, each with an intriguing title. The two slow pieces you're about to hear are called Patience and Last Will and Testament, and then the suite concludes with a fast tempo dance called The New Year's Gift. Here's Empire Brass with percussionist Richard Jensen.

Five pieces by Anthony Holborn, an English composer of the early 17th century. You heard Empire Brass with percussionist Richard Jensen. And thank you to Dr. L. David Merkin for adopting that recording from our music library here at listener-supported Discover Classical, 88.1 WDPR Dayton, 89.1 WUSO Springfield, 89.9 WDPG Greenville, and online at discoverclassical.org. Today's programming is dedicated by Nancy Evans in memory of her mother, Mary Martha Evans. I'm Adam Alonso. I'll be with you until 6 o'clock today. Coming up at 6, stay tuned for Performance Today. And later on in the 3 o'clock hour, some piano music by Sergei Rachmaninoff. The Argentine composer Astor Piazzolla took the tango out of dance halls in Buenos Aires and elevated it to concert halls around the world. Here's a quick tempo piece called a tango etude, and Piazzolla said the performance should be very energetic. This performance is by guitarist Yuri Liberzon.

0: The Tango Etude No. 3 by Astor Piazzolla, performed by guitarist Yuri Lieberzon. David and Janet Burkhart adopted that recording from our music library here at listener-supported Discover Classical. 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
0: 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More information at bachsocietyofdayton.org. Well, stay tuned for some wind music by Franz Danzi. Right now, selections from the incidental music that Gabriel Fauré wrote for the play Pelléas et Mélisande. You'll hear a Sicilienne that has an appealing flute solo. You'll hear a piece for strings that imitates the sound of Mélisande's spinning wheel. Paavo Järvi conducts the Frankfurt Radio Symphony Orchestra.

A suite from Peleus et Melisande by Gabriel Fauré. Paavo Järvi conducted the Frankfurt Radio Symphony Orchestra. It's 24 minutes after 3 o'clock, and you're listening to Discover Classical, where we get support from Dayton Physicians Hematology and Medical Oncology, now an affiliate of the James Cancer Network, bringing excellence in care closer to home and providing advances in our community's access to expert cancer care. 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Wealthy aristocrats of the 18th century often had their own wind ensembles, and composers like Franz Danzi wrote lots of music for that genre. In this piece, you'll hear clarinets, bassoons, and horns take turns playing cheerful melodies. The fast tempo finale has a galloping rhythm, and you can actually sing along with the words, "A hunting we will go." Here's the Michael Thompson Wind Ensemble performing this sextet in E-flat by Franz Danzi.

0: A sextet for winds in E-flat by Franz Danzi. That performance was by the Michael Thompson Wind Ensemble.
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0: A piano prelude by Rachmaninoff comes up in just a few minutes. Right now we'll hear from the English composer John Ireland. He was just a 20-year-old student when he composed a symphonic poem called Tritons. The music is intended to portray an ocean scene with waves and wind. It's a lively piece with energetic strings and percussion, along with horn calls and trumpet blasts. Here's Richard Hickox with the London Symphony Orchestra.

0: A symphonic poem by John Ireland that portrays the ocean. It was called Tritons. Richard Hickox conducted the London Symphony Orchestra.
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0: A prelude in G major from the Opus 32 collection of Rachmaninoff, performed by pianist Edelberet. 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I'm Adam Alonso. I'll be with you 2 more hours. 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
0: Stay tuned later in this hour for some more hunting music, this time by Carl Maria von Weber. Right now we'll hear from François Couperin, who was a favorite composer of King Louis XIV of France. Here's music that was played during some chamber music concerts that the king presented on Sundays. It's the Royal Concert No. 3 in A major. Kenneth Slovak conducts the Smithsonian Chamber Players.

The Royal Concert No. 3 in A Major by François Couperin. Kenneth Slovak conducted the Smithsonian Chamber Players. It's 19 minutes after 4 o'clock, and you're listening to Discover Classical, where we get support from Wagner Subaru, sales and service for new and used vehicles since 1966. 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Hope you'll stay tuned later in the 4 o'clock hour. You'll hear some music inspired by Mozart. Karl Maria von Weber wrote an opera called Der Freischütz, which means the free shooter, or maybe the marksman. There's a lot of hunting that goes on in that opera. And in the overture, you'll hear the sound of hunting horns. Gustav Kuhn conducts the Dresden State Orchestra.

The overture to Der Freischütz, an opera by Carl Maria von Weber. Gustav Kuhn conducted the Dresden State Orchestra. 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Are you maximizing the potential of excess cash? 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Member FINRA SIPC. On the stock market today, the Dow Jones was up 253 points to reach 51,521. The S&P was up by 45 points to reach a new record high of 7,818, and the NASDAQ rose 122 points to reach a new record of 27,599. Some dance music by Wynton Marsalis comes up later in this hour. Right now, it's a set of variations based on a theme from Mozart's opera, The Magic Flute. Here's guitar music by Fernando Sor, played by Roland Mueller.

The introduction and variations on a theme by Mozart, a set of variations by Fernando Sor, inspired by Mozart's opera, The Magic Flute. That performance was by guitarist Roland Mueller. Hope you'll stay tuned to Discover Classical at about 4:55 today for Arts Focus. You'll hear from two actors portraying Joe March in two local productions of Little Women. First, it's a brief piece for string quartet by Wynton Marsalis. It's based on the habanero rhythm, which Marsalis said is a syncopated three-beat pattern. I learned it growing up in New Orleans. The piece is called Creole Contradances, and it's played by the Calidore Quartet.

0: A playful dance piece for string quartet by Wynton Marsalis. It was called Creole Contradances, and it was performed there by the Calidore Quartet.
1: 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In 1963, cellist Mstislav Rostropovich and pianist Svatoslav Richter collaborated on a recording of Beethoven's cello sonatas. We'll hear them perform the Cello Sonata No. 3 in A Major, Opus 69. 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

0: Frederick Delius described himself by saying, "I was never a town man. I'm unhappy unless I'm in the country." There was a river near his home where he spent many pleasant evenings, and he was inspired to compose that piece called Summer Night on the River. Music by Delius, performed by the London Philharmonic Orchestra, conducted by Vernon Hanley. Sylvia Hess adopted that recording from our music library here at listener-supported Discover Classical. I'm Adam Alonso. I'll be with you until 6 o'clock today. Hope you'll stay tuned later in the 5 o'clock hour for some revolutionary piano music by Chopin, as well as one of the Brandenburg Concertos by J.S. Bach. Right now, though, it's time for Arts Focus. Arts Focus is supported by the Dayton Art Institute, presenting exhibitions, offering social events, and providing educational programming for the Miami Valley for over 100 years. Details at DaytonArtInstitute.org. How would you describe Jo March from Little Women?
1: The biggest word I can think of to describe Jo is determined.
2: Definitely.
1: Yes, she's always going for what she wants.
2: Yeah, for sure. She's very driven, very independent, knows what she wants for sure.
1: Yeah, and she doesn't hold back when she knows what she wants.
2: No, definitely
1: she'll go
2: not.
1: For it right away.
2: I'm Ryan Ford, and I play Jo March in the production of Little Women at St. Clair Community College.
1: And I'm Samantha McIntyre, and I play Jo March in the production of Little Women at the University of Dayton.
0: In October, Sinclair Theatre will perform a play written by Kate Hamill, adapted from Little Women by Louisa May Alcott. And in November, UD presents Little Women the Musical by Mindy Dickstein and Jason Howland. To what extent do you identify with Jo and her family situation?
2: Actually, I am the youngest out of my family. Jo is actually the second oldest. I am the youngest out of five. I have four other siblings. So it was very hard to switch from being a baby sister to being older sister. But I have talked to my older sisters and I was like, what is it like having a little sister? Am I annoying? Or like, how do you put up with me? Like, how do I react to being an older sister?
1: I have one sister, but I grew up with my cousins a lot of the time. So there was four of us. And so I was the oldest of four. So I'm a little bit closer to Jo in the hierarchy of things, I guess, than Ryan is saying. I really just love to hang out with my siblings and my cousins all the time. We would also like perform shows and like do dances for our families when we were growing up. And I was kind of like the ringleader of that. So I'm trying to like channel 10-year-old Sam when I do all of that in this musical. But I think the core of Jo is that she like really does love her sisters and she really wants to be with them all the time and stick together forever. And I think a lot about my family in those moments.
0: You've come together now for weeks of rehearsal. What kind of chemistry is developing between those performers?
2: Oh, a very, very strong bond. We are all very bonded. We have become super close through this production. And I couldn't have asked for better sisters in like a role. I see them as my actual sisters. Being in this production, it definitely has been eye-opening. We have like a whole another semester together, so it'll be super fun to see what else we can do together.
1: I feel similarly. We've had a pretty quick rehearsal process, but a lot of us have known each other already from past shows. So just being able to interact with each other more closely in a more familial way has been really a cool experience. Last night, I just remember we were getting notes after rehearsal and I was sitting next to Haley, the girl who plays Beth, and we just gave each other a hug. And then my Amy, who's Ella Grace, she is one of my closest friends. And we always tease each other. We've been in productions together. We were in an a cappella group together last year. And we always just goof around with each other. We always joke that we're method acting when we're fighting. But we're really not. We're just really close and we love each other a lot.
0: Jo March doesn't want her sisters to grow up and grow apart. But she can't stop the inevitable. Jo herself goes on a journey as the story progresses.
2: She grows up. I think mentally she grows up. I feel like throughout the show, she is battling with herself very intensely. She is too scared to grow up, too scared to like grow into somebody else because she's just so focused on like what she has. So I think throughout the play or musical, I believe that she's definitely growing up mentally. And I hope the audience can see that like mental process of her like, okay, I think I'm finally figuring out who I am.
1: I think kind of like what you said, she grows up a lot. I mean, we see her, she's like, absolutely, I'll never marry, I'll never leave my sisters. And by the end of the story, that's changed, but in a way that is still authentic to mm-hmm. herself. And that's really beautiful, I think, and realistic of like how we grow as humans in real life.
0: 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We'll begin this hour with music by the Czech composer Jan van Hal. He claimed to have written around 100 symphonies. This one begins with an energetic fanfare in the first movement. It's a symphony in A major by van Hal. Uwe Grott conducts the Nicholas Esterhazy Sinfonia.

A symphony in A major by the Czech composer Jan van Hal, Uwe Grot conducted the Nicholas Esterhazy Sinfonia. 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Well, stay tuned to Discover Classical later in this hour for a string trio by a French composer, Jean Francais. Right now, it's the Revolutionary Etude by Chopin, his Etude in C minor. Valentina Lisitsa is the pianist in this recording.

Valentina Lisitsa performed Chopin's Etude in C minor, Opus 10, known as the Revolutionary Etude. It's now about 17 and a half minutes after 5 o'clock. 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It's Sunday, October 11th at 4 p.m., at Kettering Adventist Church. The Bach Society of Dayton now provides child care during concerts. More at bachsocietyofdayton.org. Jean Francais was a French composer of the 20th century. The string trio you're about to hear, it has four movements, and three of them are marked lively, so a lot of the music is fast and fiery. The second movement is called scherzo, which means joke. I think the joke comes about halfway through when the violin starts to sound like a fiddle at a hoedown. This is the Leipzig String Trio performing a trio by Jean Francais.

A string trio by Jean Francais, performed by the Leipzig String Trio. Big Brothers Big Sisters Miami Valley creates life-changing friendships that empower youth to achieve their dreams. Whether you have an hour a week or a few hours a month, you can make a difference by becoming a mentor. For more information, visit the website bbsmiamivalley.org. Stay tuned later for some more guitar music, this time from Brazil. Right now it's the Brandenburg Concerto No. 3 by J.S. Bach. This is for strings alone, and the ensemble plays with great energy. Here's the Lind Consort, led by Hans Martin Lind.

0: The Brandenburg Concerto No. 3 in G Major by J.S. Bach. Hans Martin Lind conducted the Lind Consort, and Nancy Wilde adopted that recording from our music library here at listener-supported Discover Classical. 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
0: Stay tuned in just about 15 minutes for performance today. Right now we'll hear from Heitor Villa-Lobos. He was commissioned by the Brazilian Ministry of Education to create an enormous collection of traditional folk songs. It was a valuable reference book that teaches music and also preserves Brazilian culture at the same time. Here are some selections from that work, arranged for guitar along with a small instrumental ensemble. Andrea Bassoli plays guitar with Ensemble Siranginha.

0: Several Brazilian folk songs collected by Ieto Villa-Lobos, arranged for that ensemble by Andrea Bisoli, the guitarist you just heard. He performed alongside Ensemble Siranginha. 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
1: Chrysler was a recurring character in the fantasy writings of German writer E.T.A. Hoffmann. He was an orchestral conductor, a musician who had a mercurial character. One moment he was elated, the next he'd be in despair. Robert Schumann felt he could relate to that. Chrysler was the kernel of inspiration for a set of pieces by Schumann, who subtitled his Chrysleriana as Fantasies, so we'd be sure not to miss the Hoffmann connection. From APM American Public Media, this is Performance Today. I'm Valerie Kaler. On the way this hour, pianist Soyeon Kate Lee plays Schumann in a concert from Interlochen, Michigan. Pianist Soyeon Kate Lee plays that Schumann for us a little later this hour. Right now, here she is with a sweet, slow movement from a sonata by Muzio Clementi.

The second movement from a sonata by Clementi, played by pianist Soyeon Kate Lee. She'll be back in just a second with music by Schumann. From APM American Public Media, this is Performance Today. I'm Valerie Kaler. I'm glad to have you along for today's musical adventures and discoveries. When Robert Schumann was 27 years old, he wrote a collection of piano pieces that he hoped were pretty good. But he felt a bit insecure. He wanted validation from colleagues in the business. So Schumann sent this music to someone he really admired, pianist and composer Frédéric Chopin. Chopin's reaction wasn't exactly what Schumann was hoping for. Quoting from Charles Rosen's book, The Romantic Generation, Chopin commented favorably only on the design of the title page. Oof. For what it's worth, Schumann's collection is a mainstay in the piano repertoire. So take that, Chopin. Here's pianist Soyeon Kate Lee playing 5 movements from this collection by Robert Schumann. Goes by the name Kreisleriana.

in Interlochen, Michigan, a performance sponsored by Interlochen Presents. So, back to this title, Chrysleriana. Chrysler was a recurring character in the work of German fantasy writer E.T.A. Hoffmann. He was an orchestral conductor. He was a musician who had a very changeable character. One moment he'd be elated, the next he would be in deep despair. And Robert Schumann felt that he could relate to that. By the way, the diagnosis did not exist at the time, but in retrospect, some mental health professionals have wondered if Robert Schumann might have been bipolar. In any case, Schumann always said that composition was one of his favorites among his own work. We heard five highlights from Chrysleriana by Robert Schumann.

0: 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Capisce? 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
0: There are some words that have a very specific meaning in classical music. Allegro means pretty darn fast and joyful while you're at it. Vivace means even faster with a lively feeling. Presto is faster still, and prestissimo means basically playing at the speed of light. On the other hand, there are words that are harder to pin down, such as the title of the piece we're about to hear, Capriccio. As a title for a piece of music, it's been around for about 500 years. But what does capriccio actually mean? Well, probably fast-ish, probably lively-ish, maybe throw in some virtuosity along the way, but it doesn't necessarily mean any of those things. It's a catch-all title that can mean anything in the quick, fun, lively ballpark. Here is a capriccio for violin and piano, written in Paris in 1890 by French composer Cécile Chaminade. Loon Lee is playing the violin, and Heyun Park is at the piano, in concert at Music at Menlo in Menlo Park, California.

French composer Cécile Chaminade wrote that music in Paris in 1890, her Capriccio for violin and piano. We heard it from a concert at the annual Summertime Music at Menlo Festival in Menlo Park, California. Loon Lee played the violin. Heyun Park was at the piano. You know all about listening to PT on the radio, and you've likely heard us talk about exploring our 30-day show archive online, and now there's a new way to take in the show. 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

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Let's close out this hour with music inspired by a symbol of the life force. In Russian folklore, she's called Zhar-Ptitsa, literally the ember bird, an astonishing fire-colored creature, an omen of hope, and sometimes an omen of doom. She is the firebird. In 1910, Igor Stravinsky wrote music for a ballet about the firebird. He then turned that ballet music into suites for orchestra. Let's hear it. Music full of life and fire, doom and hope, from a concert in Hamburg, Germany. Conductor Alan Gelbert with the North German Radio Elbphilharmonie Orchestra. This is the Firebird Suite by Igor Stravinsky.

After a hard life and a fiery death, the Firebird, this brilliant symbol of the unquenchable thirst for life, rises from the ashes. I love that shimmering, triumphant ending. The Firebird Suite by Igor Stravinsky. We heard it from a concert at the Elbphilharmonie in Hamburg, Germany. Alan Gilbert conducted the North German Radio Elbphilharmonie Orchestra. And as a side note, you know that old Wayne Gretzky quote, "You miss 100% of the shots you don't take"? That's what happened when the Firebird Ballet was created. In 1910, the head of the ballet in Paris was looking to hire a composer to write music for a ballet called The Firebird. He reached out to Alexander Cherepnin, who accepted the gig but then dropped out of the project. Then he contacted Anatoly Liadov, but that fell through. And then Alexander Glazunov declined as well. Three high-profile composers missed their shot to work on the project before the job was offered to the young, almost unknown Igor Stravinsky. That young composer began working on sketches right away, even before he had the formal job offer in hand. And the Firebird has become an enduring favorite for ballets and concert halls around the world.

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0: Maurice Ravel toiled over this music for some 3 years, steeping himself not in the realities of Greek history, but in the rich tales of Greek mythology, specifically as realized by Romantic 18th century painters. From APM, American Public Media, this is Performance Today. I'm Valerie Kaler. Those lush paintings from the 18th century established for Ravel what he called the Greece of my dreams. From that Greek dreamscape, Daphnis and Chloe. They are man and woman, goatherd and shepherdess, sharers of food and wine, music and nature, and love. Daphnis and Chloe, on the way from a concert in Switzerland. Also this hour, a piece for oboe and strings by Mozart from a concert in Atlanta, Georgia. Right now, let's hear one of the church sonatas by Mozart, music he wrote to be played during Sunday services in his hometown of Salzburg. This is Mozart's Church Sonata No. 17.

That was Markus Schirmer at the piano alongside the Boston-based group A Far Cry. They played Mozart's Church Sonata No. 17, music that a teenage Mozart wrote in Salzburg. It was meant to be played during Sunday services at the cathedral in Salzburg. More music by Mozart is on the way in concert later this hour. From APM, American Public Media, this is Performance Today, taking you to concerts around the world. I'm Valerie Kaler. There are several great pictures of sunrise painted with music. This one is particularly glorious. As the music begins, our young lovers Daphnis and Chloe are sound asleep in a grotto. Fluttering flutes, that's the sound of morning dew trickling off the rocks. Now the music brightens just a bit. The first hint of dawn on the horizon. The birds are waking up now, trilling and chirping. Morning twilight. And now if you look toward the east, there's an unmistakable moment when the bright sun first shows itself over the horizon.

No matter how many times I hear it, it still inspires that goosebumpy shiver of delight. It is so beautiful. And Maurice Ravel paints the picture so clearly with his music. That's the beginning of about 15 minutes of highlights from the ballet Daphnis and Chloe by Ravel. And as great as that beginning is, I think it only gets better from there. Let's hear it from a concert in Geneva, Switzerland. Mirga Grajanite Tila leads the orchestra of the Swiss Roman in the suite number 2 from the ballet Daphnis and Chloe by Maurice Ravel.

What an ending. And the audience loved it. Suite number 2 from the ballet Daphnis and Chloe. French composer Maurice Ravel wrote that in 1912 in Paris. We heard it from a concert at Victoria Hall in Geneva, Switzerland. Mirga Grzegniete Tila led the orchestra of the Suisse Romande. In a moment, throwing a little chaos into the playlist.

Jimi Hendrix and Frederick Handel might seem like strange bedfellows. Same with Renaissance composer William Byrd and 20th century jazz pianist Count Basie, or Bob Dylan and Deadmau5. But the musical styles of these eclectic pairings are highlighted in the brand new music we're about to hear. As a teenager, composer Keon Ravai used to listen to his iPod on shuffle. All his favorite artists and styles were jumbled up, played out of order, served up without any historical context. It didn't bother him a bit to flow across genres, to travel from music written in the 16th century to music written just a few weeks before, and back again. To him, it was all just music. Ravai wanted to replicate that feeling of contrast in his new piece for flute, violin, and electronics. Let's shuffle through Keon Ravai's musical DNA in concert in Portland, Oregon. Tara Helen O'Connor is playing the flute. Alexi Kenny is the violinist, joined by an unexpected variety of recorded instruments. This is the world premiere of The iPod Variations by Keon Ravai.

composer Keon Ravai was a teenager, his iPod was filled with all different kinds of music. Classical, rock, jazz, electronic, video game soundtracks. He listened to it all without distinction, no concern for historical context. To Ravai, it was all just music. He wanted to recreate that feeling of listening to a shuffled playlist full of eclectic contrasts when he wrote the piece we just heard. That was the iPod Variations for Flute, Violin, and Electronics by Keon Ravai. We heard the world premiere from a concert at Reed College in Portland, Oregon. Tara Helen O'Connor played flute, Alexi Kenny played the violin. That concert was presented by our friends at Chamber Music Northwest. Always curious to know what you think about eclectic shuffles, electronic music, or anything else you've heard on the show. 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

Wolfgang Amadeus Mozart wrote his oboe quartet back in 1781. It should be noted that the oboe has evolved an awful lot since then. In those days, it was still relatively primitive, in some ways more like a simple recorder than the oboe we know today. Mozart wondered, though, if he could push the limits of both the oboe and the oboist. He wrote a piece calling for the oboe to play a very high note, a high F, several times, in fact, including the all-important last note of the piece. Before Mozart, no composer had dared to ask an oboe to go to such heights. It was kind of a high-wire act back in 1781. Now, the oboe is a lot more reliable. That high F is considered standard for a good player. So maybe the circus element of the piece is no longer there, but now it's all about the beauty. Oboist Elizabeth Tishone takes us all the way up with the rest of her Atlanta chamber colleagues, violinist Helen Hwaya Kim, violist Catherine Lin, and cellist Brad Ritchie. Mozart's Oboe Quartet in F major.

0: Mozart's Quartet for Oboe and Strings. Did you hear that slow part in the middle? Very short, but oh, so sweet. The second movement of Mozart's Oboe Quartet is like an aria for the oboe. A lovely melodic turn in the spotlight. We heard it danced by oboist Elizabeth Tishone, alongside violinist Helen Hwaya Kim, violist Catherine Lin, and cellist Brad Ritchie, members of the Atlanta Chamber Players. They gave that concert at the Ahavath Ahim Synagogue in Atlanta, Georgia. 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I'm Valerie Kaler. 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